person who's working on his dictionary, and he's presented as a bumbling buffoon idiot. And I suddenly realized my nephew and my niece had never heard of Dr. Johnson. They don't know who he is. This is the first time they've ever seen him. For the rest of their lives, when they hear the name Dr. Samuel Johnson, they will think of a bumbling idiot. He's ruined for them. The series is funny. I found it uproarious. But then I've read Dr. Johnson. I've known him for 40-some years. So for me, I can find the humor. Dr. Johnson has been robbed from them. And the modern world, in its making fun of everything, ends up demeaning everything, where there's nothing left for the young to hold up and admire. It is an incredible danger. The young are particularly susceptible to it. As you go out into the world and begin your work, be very sure, in whatever way you can, that the first impressions, ideas, stories that the young get are high-minded, noble, idealistic, something for them to aspire towards. Let the comedy come much later when they are older. Not that there's anything wrong with the comedy, but the comedy, the mockery, cannot come first, or it destroys anything else. One quick Dr. Johnson story before I move on. This is in Boswell's Life of Dr. Johnson. He's speaking with a friend and begins quoting a long, he speaks a long passage in Latin. And the man he's speaking to is incredibly impressed and said, "Dr. Johnson, how did you come to learn Latin so well?" And Johnson responds, "Because I was beaten, sir, as a boy when I studied it," and launches into a long speech about how the only way you can really teach the young is to beat them while they're learning. Because otherwise, they won't learn anything. I love it. "Dr. Johnson, how did you come to learn Latin so well?" "Because I was beaten, sir, as I learned it." Just keep that in mind. The best teaching device, the whip. The Duke and Duchess are the ultimate mockers. They're making fun of Quixote. They're making fun of Sancho. They're setting up little games where they can fool them and let them show themselves to be very, very idiotic. And then the Duke and the Duchess in their court can find it wildly funny. They are detestable. They're now out

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1: Prayer taught by the Blessed Mother to the children of Fatima. O my Jesus, I offer this for love of Thee, for the conversion of sinners, and in reparation for the sins committed against the Immaculate Heart of Mary.
2: The First Sorrowful Mystery, The Agony in the Garden. Our Father, who art in heaven, hallowed be Thy name. Thy kingdom come, Thy will be done, on earth as it is in heaven.
3: Give us this day our daily bread, and forgive us our trespasses, as we forgive those who trespass against us. And lead us not into temptation, but deliver us from evil. Amen.
2: Hail Mary, full of grace, the Lord is with thee. Blessed art thou among women, and blessed is the fruit of thy womb, Jesus.
3: Holy Mary, Mother of God, pray for us sinners, now and at the hour of our death.

For pointing out the Word already declared to be God by calling Him the Same and bringing together into a fourth proposition that which He had already declared, namely, in the beginning was the Word, and the Word was with God, and the

this saying concerning the Son in his epistle to the Hebrews, Thou in the beginning, O Lord, didst found the earth, and the works of thy hands are the heavens. If, however, you say that the prophet said this of the Father, which Paul applied to the Son, the conclusion is the same. For the apostle would not have applied the term to the Son unless he profoundly believed them to be equal in dignity. If, again, it seems to you that a certain notion of inferiority is implied in the use of the preposition by, why does Paul use if of the Father? God is faithful, he says, by whom you are called unto the fellowship of his Son. And again, Paul, an apostle by the will of God. Valentius erred also in this, saying that the Word exists that it might serve the Creator as an instrument for the creation of the world. But if this were the truth as he understood it, then it should have been written that the universe was made by the Word through the Creator, not contrarily by the Creator through the Word. And without him was made nothing that was made. So that you may not believe when he says all things were made by him, that he speaks only of those things that were spoken of by Moses, he fittingly adds, and without him was made nothing that was made, either in the visible or invisible world. Or again, lest from this that he said, all things were made by him, you think that this was said only of the signs and wonders, concerning which the remaining evangelists have spoken, he adds, and without him was made nothing that was made. That which is here said, all things were made by him, has no limitation. There is the unbegotten who was made by no one. There is the begotten himself from the unbegotten. The evangelist acknowledged him as creator when he proclaimed him co-operator, saying, without him was made nothing that was made. Since nothing was made without him, I here understand that he was not alone. For it is one thing to say by whom, and another without whom. Another interpretation, lest you think that of the things which are, some were made by the Word, some pre-existed of themselves, and were not contained in the Word, he says, and without him was made nothing that was made, that is, nothing was made outside of him. He enfolds all things, preserving them. Saying that without him was made nothing, he in no way taught that the Word itself is to be considered as a creation. For how can it

1994, and the bull convoking the council was issued on the 29th of May, 1536. What happened? Well,

when one looks at the periods of the sessions of the council, December 13, 1545 to September 7, 1549, in the second period from the 1st of May 1551 until 28th of April 1552, and then, after a gap of 10 years, from the 8th of January 1562 to 4th of December 1563. When one looks at these, one notices how very brief they seem over a period of 18 years. And yet, one should not imagine that there was inactivity in the interim. Not at all. The work of the council was going on. These were what were called the public sessions. We'll describe that in a moment. Might take our break for 15 minutes. Let's proceed now with the Council of Trent. Generally speaking, throughout the council, what we had was it was superbly organised and brilliantly run. There can't have been another council in history, and that certainly includes the Second Vatican Council, which was run as well as the Council of Trent was. And yet the numbers were certainly much lower than was the case at a lot of other councils, in fact most other councils. There were three cardinal legates who presided over the council. Two of them went on to become popes, and the third one would have made a fantastic pope if he'd ever lived that long and had the opportunity. The ones who did were Gian Maria del Monte, Cardinal del Monte, Cardinal Marcello Cervini, a great administrator, a great reformer. Sadly, he lived, he was the last pope not to take a new name when he was elected. Pope Marcellus III, the second he was, and is famous for dying in less than a month, and Palestrina wrote the Missa Pape Marcelli in memory of him, which is, to many people's judgment, the most beautiful polyphonic mass ever written. And the third was the Englishman, Cardinal Reginald Pole, a member of the royal family. His mother, of course, the Countess of York, Margaret York, Margaret Pole, had been executed by Henry VIII.

3 days. And I arose in the night, I and some few men with me, and I told not any man what God had put in my heart to do in Jerusalem. And there was no beast with me, but the beast that I rode upon. And I went out by night by the gate of the valley.

captivity. Cover not their iniquity, and let not their sin be blotted out before thy face, because they have mocked thy builders. So we built the wall, and joined it all together unto the half thereof, and the heart of the people was excited to work. And it came to pass, when Sennabalat, and Tobias, and the Arabians, and the Ammonites, and the Azotians heard that the walls of Jerusalem were made up, and the breaches began to be closed, that they were exceedingly angry. And they all assembled themselves together to come and to fight against Jerusalem and to prepare ambushes. And we prayed to our God and set watchmen upon the wall day and night against them. And Judah said, The strength of the bearer of burdens is decayed, and the rubbish is very much, and we shall not be able to build the wall. And our enemies said, Let them not know nor understand till we come in the midst of them and kill them and cause the work to cease. And it came to pass that when the Jews that dwelt by them came and told us 10 times, out of all the places from whence they came to us, I set the people in the place behind the wall round about in order with their swords and spears and bows. And I looked and rose up, and I said to the chief men and the magistrates and to the rest of the common people, Be not afraid of them. Remember the Lord who is great and terrible, and fight for your brethren, your sons and your daughters and your wives and your houses. And it came to pass, when our enemies heard that the thing had been told us, that God defeated their counsel. And we returned all of us to the walls, every man to his work. And it came to pass from that day forward that half of their young men did the work, and half were ready for to fight with spears and shields and bows and coats of mail. And the rulers were behind them in all the house of Judah, of them that built on the wall, and that carried burdens, and that laded. With one of his hands he did the work, and with the other he held a sword. For every one of the builders was girded with a sword about his reins, and they built and sounded with a trumpet by me. And I said to the nobles, and to the magistrates, and to the rest of the common people, The work is great and wide, and we are separated on the wall one far from another. In what place soever you shall hear the sound of the trumpet, run all thither unto us. Our God will fight for us. And let us do the work, and let one half of us hold our spears from the rising of the morning till the stars appear. At that time also I said to the people, Let every one with his servants stay in the midst of Jerusalem. Let us take our turns in the night and by day to work. Now I and my brethren and my servants and the watchmen that followed me did not put off our clothes. Only every man stripped himself when he was to be washed. Chapter 5. Nehemias blameth the rich for their oppressing the poor. His exhortation and bounty to his countrymen. Now there was a great cry of the people and of their wives against their brethren, the Jews. And there were some that said, Our

sacrifice she had made, okay? The poem is written pretty obviously in honor of English martyr Anne Line, and they go through and explain every reference. I'll just give you a couple of quick ones. There is, I don't have time to get into this in detail. The poem is usually called the only metaphysical poem Shakespeare ever wrote. It's loaded with obscure images and philosophical discussion. And there are lines in there that are very hard to understand, that nobody's ever figured out what it is. They discovered the source of these passages. They're from Euclid's Geometry. And he uses them because in Euclid they are the definition of, guess what? A line. A line. So Shakespeare takes from Euclid the definition of a line and uses it as part of the poetry in honor of Anne Line and her husband Roger Line, who both died for the faith. Then when the Thranos comes and the phoenix is dead and the other birds are gathering to sing the funeral hymn in her memory, the poem goes from a four-line structure to a three-line structure. Anne Line dies, and what happens to the poem? It loses a line. You read this and you realize these guys are brilliant. And they hit every obscure reference and explain it. Letters came in to the TLS is edited by the Duke and the Duchess. Okay. The TLS is edited by the Duke and the Duchess. A couple of letters came in with additional support. Say, did you notice this? Not one letter of contradiction or disproving anything they said. And from the day it was printed, it has been non-existent in Shakespeare studies. It's as if they never printed it. Except for a madwoman, the Duchess, who edited a new volume of Shakespeare's poetry, who says at the beginning, no, I think it was written for an earl in Scotland, and I read their thing, and I don't believe it. Oh, well, on that basis, then. Oh, well, then it's obviously not true. No, it's just superb. It's, unfortunately, the TLS makes you subscribe to go into their archives to find the article. Creeps. But it's out there. But as I call it, the smoking gun, what it does is connect Shakespeare with the Catholic under.

day be at my side to light and guard, to rule and guide. 8. The Angelus and in the Paschal time, the Regina Caeli. 9. The Anima Christi, soul of Christ. 10. A visit to a cemetery.

They're not proper names, but they're names which are given to him in sacred scripture and which we can very, very well apply to the third person of the Blessed Trinity. The first is the name of love, caritas, charity, which, as we mentioned, is a name which refers to God himself, to the essence of God, as we find mentioned in St. John's first epistle repeatedly. In fact, many times over, he talks about it, and the God is charity. For example, let me just take one example. 1 John chapter 4, verse 8. God is charity. He that loveth not knoweth not God, but God is charity. And this is the charity of God appeared, that he sent his only begotten Son. And so that it's of the very nature of God to be charity, to give, to create, to pour forth his goodness. However, that being said, by a special appropriation, an appropriateness to what the Holy Ghost does, the term charity is, or love, is a personal name of the third person. Not that he alone is responsible for God's works of love outside of himself, but it's by an appropriateness. He who proceeds by manner of love, we attribute to him. We speak of him being the source of all the works of God's love, and in particular, sanctification of souls. And that's why we attribute to the boundless love of God and say all of these works of God's boundless love belong to the Holy Ghost, because he is the love of the Father and the Son. And that tells us a little bit how much we depend upon God's love, a little bit of who the Holy Ghost is. The noun for attribute. We talk about attributes, but here we're really talking about an appropriation. An appropriation. We say it's a belonging. The way to use this title of love is it belongs to all three persons, but we appropriate it. It's an appropriation to the third person, who is the love of the Father and the Son. And we say that the works of love are the works of the third person, because that tells us something about how the third person is in the mystery of the Trinity, as best we can know it. Allow me to quote then the Council of Trent, the Catechism, of the Council of Trent. The Holy Ghost is called a gift, for by a gift, the Holy Ghost is love, because we understand that from the boundless love of God, the Holy Ghost then gives to us, and he proceeds from the divine will, inflamed as it were with love.

0: father and I sought thee sorrowing. And he said to them, How is it that you sought me? Did you not know that I must be about my father's business? And they understood not the word that he spoke unto him. And he went down with them and came to Nazareth, and he was subject to them. And his mother kept all these words in her heart. Let us pray to the Lord for the virtue of love of Jesus and devotedness to the duties of our state of life. Our Father, who art in heaven, hallowed be thy name. Thy kingdom come, thy will be done, on earth as it is in heaven. Give us this day our daily bread, and forgive us our trespasses, as we forgive those who trespass against us. And lead us not into temptation, but deliver us from evil. Amen. Hail Mary, full of grace, the Lord is with thee. Blessed art thou among women, and blessed is the fruit of thy womb, Jesus. Holy Mary, Mother of God, pray for us sinners, now and at the hour of our death. Amen. Hail Mary, full of grace, the Lord is with thee. Blessed art thou among women, and blessed is the fruit of thy womb, Jesus. Holy Mary, Mother of God, pray for us sinners, now and at the hour of our death. Amen. Hail Mary, full of grace, the Lord is with thee. Blessed art thou among women, and blessed is the fruit of thy womb, Jesus. Holy Mary, Mother of God, pray for us sinners, now and at the hour of our death. Amen. Hail Mary, full of grace, the Lord is with thee. Blessed art thou among women, and blessed is the fruit of thy womb, Jesus. Holy Mary, Mother of God, pray for us sinners, now and at the hour of our death. Amen. Hail Mary, full of grace, the Lord is with thee. Blessed art thou among women, and blessed is the fruit of thy womb, Jesus. Holy Mary, Mother of God, pray for us sinners, now and at the hour of our death. Amen. Hail Mary, full of grace, the Lord is with thee. Blessed art thou among women, and blessed is the fruit of thy womb, Jesus. Holy Mary, Mother of God, pray for us sinners, now and at the hour of our death. Amen. Hail Mary, full of grace, the Lord is with thee. Blessed art thou among women, and blessed is the fruit of thy womb, Jesus. Holy Mary, Mother of God, pray for us sinners, now and at the hour of our death. Amen. Hail Mary, full of grace, the Lord is with thee. Blessed art thou among women, and blessed is the fruit of thy womb, Jesus. Holy Mary, Mother of God, pray for us sinners, now and at the hour of our death. Amen. Hail Mary, full of grace, the Lord is with thee. Blessed art thou among women, and blessed is the fruit of thy womb, Jesus. Holy Mary, Mother of God, pray for us sinners, now and at the hour of our death. Amen. Hail Mary, full of grace, the Lord is with thee. Blessed art thou among women, and blessed is the fruit of thy womb, Jesus. Holy Mary, Mother of God, pray for us sinners, now and at the hour of our death. Amen.
1: Glory be to the Father, and to the Son, and to the Holy Ghost, as it was in the beginning, is now, and ever shall be, world without end. Amen.
0: O my Jesus, pardon us, and save us from the fire of hell. Draw all souls to heaven, especially those

know, most sane people, like generals and military advisors, would say, no, don't attack Iran. They would do this, right. this. They know all this stuff. But first of all, I noticed they're getting rid of any soldiers who have any generals and such who object. They're getting kicked right. out.

either cower when that little boy comes into the room, or the dog will start to snap. The dog has the sense, he has the imagination, the sensitive memory, the estimative sense, the association of images. Okay, so this is really when we're training an animal and we see them do amazing things. It's not the operation of intelligence, it is the operation of a complex and sophisticated sensory and organic structure of the five external senses and the four internal senses. But animals operate on sense only. It's very important to keep in mind. They operate on sense and they operate on instinct. Instinct and senses. Dr. Raphael Waters, professor, magnificent professor of Thomistic philosophy, he's dead now, he always said, told us in class, never trust an animal. Never trust an animal, because the animal is an animal first. What we do with animals is we anthropomorphize them. We humanize them. People have dogs and the dog and they come home from work and the dog looks at them and the person says, oh, and that dog looked at me and it was thinking, well, where have you been all day? Well, we humanize the dog, but the dog's not thinking that because the dog doesn't think. This is what we do. This is what animal researchers do. They transmit onto the dog, well, if I was a dog, or if I was a porpoise, or if I was an ape, this is what I'd be thinking. Dr. Waters told a true story of a woman named, young woman in her 20s named Kathleen, who is in Australia. Dr. Waters was from Australia. And they came upon, as you do in Australia, he came upon a big kangaroo. Kangaroo in the wild. And Kathleen went up to the kangaroo, and the kangaroo went up to Kathleen. And she started boxing with this kangaroo. And the kangaroo started boxing back. And Kathleen said, oh, look, he likes me. He's playing with me. He likes me. And Dr. Waters said, Kathleen, get back. Get back. Because you might think that the animal likes you and is playing with you, but all that animal has to have a sense of that you are a threat. Here's what the kangaroo will do. Dr. Waters says, it'll rock back on its tail. These huge feet and claws will come out, and it'll rip you open. And it'll do it like that. Bam. See, this is why we can't assume that animals are doing what they think we were doing. We can't assume what they're thinking because, as I said, they don't think. With their stories of dogs suddenly changing on their owners. I know somebody who had two Doberman Pinschers. They were the great dogs. He said they were wonderful. Well, one day the dogs got into a fight with each other and he tried to break it up and he ended up getting attacked and then he got rid of the dogs. There's a famous, I love this story, famous chimpanzee named Washow. I don't know if anybody here heard of that. It was taught to do amazing things. I mean, it was in scientific journals. It was kind of an icon of animal intelligence. Well, the chimp had an encounter with a psychologist named Dr. Carl

0: number one source for authentic Catholic content.
1: Morning offering. O my God, I offer thee all my prayers, works, and sufferings, in union with the Sacred Heart of Jesus, for the intentions for which he pleads and offers himself in the holy sacrifice of the Mass, in thanksgiving for thy favors, in reparation for my offenses, and in humble supplication for my temporal and eternal welfare, for the conversion of sinners, and for the relief of the poor souls in purgatory.
2: Okay, well, I would like to thank you for bringing me out to give this talk on subject matter that I think is very important for all Catholics, especially for seminarians. My basic subject is the present attack on the Oberammergau Passion Play. But as the talk proceeds, I think you're going to see very clearly that it has ramifications way beyond this little village in Germany who's trying to that stages a passion play once every 10 years. It's actually an indication of a much greater malaise in the church. It is going to be in two parts, part one tonight, part two tomorrow night. And so just so you don't, so you have some idea of what I'm going to be doing, I'll give you the basic outline of what I'm talking about. I'm going to tell, first of all, the Oberammergau story, just the story of how the villagers started to do this play every 10 years. I'm going to talk about the present attack on Oberammergau. I'm also going to tell the story of how I found out that this was going on. And by telling you that story, that's going to tell you a lot more of what is really at work here. I'm going to mention a priest that you know, a priest named Father Dennis Fahey, who talked about the proper understanding of what constitutes anti-Semitism and what doesn't. And we're going to close by quoting a book that you might have heard of called The Talmud. At that point, that'll be the end of part one. Part two, tomorrow, I'm going to pick up with the teaching of a man named Jules Isaac. I won't explain who he is now. You might know who he is. I want to go through some of the details of the attack on the play and the concessions that have been made. And we're going to also address the points of does performing a passion play and does watching a passion play lead to anti-Semitism? After you want a passion play, do you want to start killing Jews? I've never had that experience, but maybe some of you have. And also, I want to talk about, I'm not quite sure of the order yet, because I have kind of 20 gallons of material to fit into a 10-gallon container. But I want to talk about how all this is playing itself out inside of Catholic theology from the highest members of the church. And then I want to close by quoting an American theologian named Monsignor Joseph Clifford Fenton, who specifically, pointedly answered these very errors in the 1950s. So we'll start with the story itself.

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1: The Angelus, the angel of the Lord, declared unto Mary, and she conceived of the Holy Ghost, Hail Mary, full of grace, the Lord is with thee. Blessed art thou among women, and blessed is the fruit of thy womb, Jesus. Holy Mary, Mother of God, pray for us sinners, now and at the hour of our death. Amen. Behold the handmaid of the Lord. Be it done unto me according to thy word. Hail Mary, full of grace. The Lord is with thee. Blessed art thou among women, and blessed is the fruit of thy womb, Jesus. Holy Mary, Mother of God, pray for us sinners, now and at the hour of our death. Amen. And the Word was made flesh, and dwelt among us. Hail Mary, full of grace, the Lord is with thee. Blessed art thou among women, and blessed is the fruit of thy womb, Jesus. Holy Mary, Mother of God, pray for us sinners, now and at the hour

immediately it's the simple meaning that you've not recognized God as being my Father. And then more broadly, it means the way, and that's because you don't recognize God as being my Father because you don't behave in a way to recognize who the true God is at all. Your behavior shows that you are not on God's wavelength. You have not in particular recognized who my Father is because in general you are not on God's wavelength. That's what it means. If they were on God's wavelength, they would pick up the broadcast coming from the divine Son. If they fail to pick up the broadcast coming from the divine Son, it's because their receiver is out of action. If their receiver is out of action, it's because they're of ill will. They're not true children of Abraham. They're merely fleshly children of Abraham. So, the Jews do not recognize who the true Father is, God as the Father of Christ. They do not recognize God as the Father of Christ. And they do not show by their behavior, they show that they do not know who God really is at all. Just like Teilhard de Chardin, by his behavior, showed that he didn't know who God was. Luther, by his behavior, showed that he didn't know who God was. He pretended he did. But he sort of carried away chunks from Scripture, carried away pieces, and composed his own monster in the place of the real God. Of course, it's always more dangerous when people who've studied God, like Luther done, and the Pharisees, it's more dangerous when they don't recognize God because they know the lingo, they know the language, they have some idea, they know what they're trying to imitate. Since they have been immersed to some extent, to a greater or lesser extent, in the knowledge of God, then they make use of that knowledge to set up an imitation of God, which is more or less successful because of their knowledge of God. But their behavior demonstrates that they don't really know God at all. And that's what our Lord is saying about the Jews here. You have not known him, I know him. He says, remember, behave like son. If you are children of Abraham, then behave like. If you be the children of Abraham, do the works of Abraham.

Thomas came to that region, they joined themselves to him and were baptized, and they became his helpers in the work of preaching the gospel. In returning to their own land by another way, the Magi intimate to us something of great import. Our true country is paradise, to which, having now come to the knowledge of Jesus, we are forbidden to return by the path we left it. For we left our land by the path of pride, of disobedience, by following after wealth, by eating forbidden food. And so we must return another way, by the way of tears, by the way of obedience, by contempt of the world, by restraining the desires of the flesh. It was not possible that having come from Herod to Christ, they would return again to Herod. They, however, who leave Christ and go over to the devil by sin, frequently return to Christ through repentance. For he that was inexperienced and knew not what evil is, may easily be deceived. But having made trial of the evil he encounters, and recalling the good he has lost, now, moved by repentance, he turns back to God. But he that has rejected the devil and returned to Christ, with difficulty does he return to the devil, for he now rejoices in the good he has found and remembers the evil from which he has been delivered and will not readily return to it. St. Ambrose on the Gospel. Here is the Lord in his manger, in whom is made known to us the divine secret, that the peoples of the pagan world, now living after the manner of beasts in their stalls, are to be nourished from the abundance of the sacred food. The ox knoweth his master, and the ass his master's crib. The ass, therefore, which is the figure and type of the heathen peoples, knoweth the manger of his Lord. And he says accordingly, "The Lord ruleth me, and I shall want nothing." Can anyone say that the Lord is made known to us by signs of little import, when the Magi come and adore him, the angels serve him, and the martyrs confess him? He comes forth from a womb, but he shines like lightning from above. He lies in an earthly resting place, but round about him is the brightness of heaven. The espoused has brought forth, but a virgin hath conceived. A wife hath conceived, but a virgin hath given birth. There is here another mystery of no small significance, which the holy Matthew makes known, and which the holy Luke believed he might omit, as it was already fully related, believing he had recorded sufficient when he had given testimony of the manger of the Lord. Now to this little child, whom you, if you believe not, will consider as an ordinary child,

by our understanding we may show reverence to the course of these divine events. The blindness of the Jews proves to us what thanks we owe to God for the enlightenment of the Gentiles. Who so blind, who so inimical to the light, as these priests and scribes of Israel? They who to the inquiries of the Magi and to the questioning of Herod as to where, according to the scriptures, the Lord would be born, gave the same answer from the testimony of the prophet as the star proclaimed from heaven. Which star could well, passing by Jerusalem, have brought them to the cradle of the child, as it later did, were it not intended to trouble this obduracy of the Jews by making the birth of the Savior known, not alone by the guidance of a star, but also through their confession? Already, therefore, the prophetic voice had gone over to teaching the Gentiles, and the hearts of strangers begin to learn of the Christ who was foretold by the ancient prophecies. Since the infidelity of the Jews spoke truth with their mouth, while they kept falsehood in their heart. For they wished not to see him with their eyes, of whom they gave evidence from the scriptures, so that him whom they would not adore, lowly in the helplessness of infancy, they might afterwards crucify, shining in the fullness of manhood. Whence in you, O priest of Judah, this so faulty knowledge, this so unlearned learning? Ask where Christ was to be born, you answer truthfully and from memory what you had read, in Bethlehem of Judah. For so it was written by the prophet, and thou, Bethlehem, the land of Judah, art not the least among the princes of Judah, for out of thee shall come the captain that shall rule my people Israel. This prince that was born, the angels announced to the shepherds, and the shepherds announced to you. Of this prince that was born, the far distant peoples of the eastern kingdoms have learned, through the strange splendor of a star. And lest they err as to the place where lay the newborn king, your learning betrayed what the star did not tell. Why do you close to yourselves the way you open to others? Why does the doubt remain in your infidelity, which was made clear in your answer? The place of the nativity you point out from the testimony of Scripture, the time you learn from the testimony of both heaven and earth. Yet when the mind of Herod flamed to destroy, your mind hardened in unbelief. Happier then the ignorance of the children whom the tyrant slew, than your learning to which in his disquiet he turned. You refused to accept his kingdom, whose city you were able to proclaim,